The Piano Sonata No. 3 by Ivor Gurney, played by George Rowley. Here are two early works for violin and piano. These are miniatures, and they're very much in the style of Edward Elgar, I think. Chanson Triste and Romance, music by Ivor Gurney, the Taiwanese violinist Chu Yu Yang is the soloist with pianist Eric McElroy.

You heard two works for violin and piano, early works by Ivor Gurney, played by Chuyu Yang and pianist Eric McElroy. We're going to spend the rest of this program focusing on the songs of Ivor Gurney. As I told you, I think this was probably his best music were his songs. Here are four of them, sung by the great Anthony Rolfe Johnson with David Willison at the piano. Down by the Sally Gardens, An Epitaph, Desire in Spring, and Black Stitchel. Songs by Ivor Gurney.

four songs by Ivor Gurney, sung by Anthony Rolfe Johnson with David Willison at the piano. Two more songs now by Ivor Gurney. These two are both set to his own poems. The first is called Sleep. Come, sleep, and with thy sweet deceiving, lock me in delight a while. And then the second, I will go with my father a-plowing to the green field by the sea, and the rooks and the crows and the seagulls will come flocking after me. These two songs by Ivor Gurney, sung by the great English tenor Ian Bostridge, with Julian Drake at the piano.

You heard two songs by Ivor Gurney, sung by Ian Bostridge, with Julian Drake at the piano. Sleep, and I Will Go With My Father A-Plowing. Both of those songs to texts written by Gurney, who was also a poet. We're going to conclude with two early piano pieces composed in his late teens or early 20s by Ivor Gurney, two nocturnes, one of them in B major, the other in A flat major. These show the influence of, on the young composer, of Chopin and Schumann, and they're not quite as advanced harmonically as his later music, but they're very pretty, and they show an early talent. The pianist is Mark Bebington.

Two Nocturnes by Ivor Gurney. Early works in his output, Mark Bevington was the pianist. I hope that you've enjoyed this edition of Collector's Corner, featuring music by the British composer Ivor Gurney. Next week on Collector's Corner, two Chicago musicians, the Cavatina Duo, guitarist Dennis Azabagich and flutist Eugenia Molinar. I hope you'll be with me then. Collector's Corner is heard every week on this station. I'm your host, Henry Fogel. Thank you for listening. Collector's Corner is distributed by the WFMT Radio Network.

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0: We have just heard the beginning of the Kyrie movement from An American Requiem by Raphael Fusco, sung by the Manhattan School of Music's Chamber Choir under my direction. Hello, everyone, and welcome to this edition of Sounds Choral, 2024 recipient of the ASCAP Deems Taylor Virgil Thompson Award for Broadcasting. This is a program that explores the many aspects of choral music in ways designed not only to inform, but also to provide new food for thought, and perhaps even enliven our journey together along the way. I'm your host, Deborah Simkin King, a conductor and artistic director based in Manhattan. Well, we have a very special guest with us today, and I am so excited to welcome Italian-American composer, keyboardist, conductor Raphael Fusco as my guest on today's Sounds Choral. Welcome, Raphael.
1: Thank you, Deborah. I'm pleased to be here.
0: Well, I've got to say, following you on social media means finding you all around the world, conducting, performing, giving master classes. In fact, a little over a week ago, you had a work premiered in Carnegie Hall, did you not?
1: Ah, that's right. I had, through Mid-America Productions, it was a commission for a new piece that I worked with Sherry Blevins on, To Truly Love, a new oratorio for choir and orchestra, which premiered, just about a week ago.
0: Well, that's exciting.
1: And it was very, very exciting. To have any time to stand on that stage and take part in the history of music is just such a thrill and such an honor.
0: Absolutely. Well, congratulations on that. And it was just this past March of this year that we worked together for the first time. And it was in the context of what we call Bach Week at Manhattan School of Music, which is actually 2 weeks. And you served as, I don't know if you had an official title, but you were a clinician with many of our ensembles, many of our soloists. And my chamber choir was one of those fortunate groups that you worked with. We were working on preparing a concert that included Bach's Cantata 106 and your marvelous work, An American Requiem. And although you do wear a variety of professional hats, I'd like to focus today specifically on your work as a composer. And I'm wondering if you could share with us a little bit about how a new work comes into being. Is it something you're asked to do or hired to do, a specific event, or something that comes from inside of you that just needs to come out? How does this work?
1: Yeah, you know, there's a bunch of different scenarios through which a new work can come to life. So sometimes it's a commission where there's an entity, maybe it's a person or a society of music or, you know, a choral group or a singer, professional instrumentalist that comes, they want a piece, they have something in mind for a performance, and they say, these are the ideas that I have in mind in terms of a text or a subject, a topic, a length, a scope. They come to me and they say, does that interest you? And I'm always happy to write something new on commission. And so in the one case, there's that commissioning body that helps bring a new work to life to meet their vision. Then sometimes the muses call when you least expect it, and you have to write something for yourself. And I think the American Requiem, the work that you just gave the USA premiere of with the Manhattan School of Music Chamber Choir, was one of those works that just came from my need to express myself. So there was no commissioning body with that, but it was just the muses said, this is the time to write this piece. Mm. And it was a labor of love and one of deep inspiration.
0: Wow. We were the fortunate beneficiaries of some of the stories that you shared about what inspired you. And I want to get into that a little bit more in just a bit. I don't want to delay too much longer before we let our listeners hear some of this marvelous work. In fact, I was thinking we'd listen to the first two movements from An American Requiem. And this work has had two complete live performances to date. Is that correct?
1: That's correct. That's
0: right.
1: Correct. One time in Graz, Austria, and then most recently in Merkin Hall.
0: Right. In Manhattan. So let's listen to a movement sung by each of the choirs who have premiered it, the world premiere and then the American premiere. So let's listen first to the introit sung by the students from the Kunstuniversität Graz under your direction with Alexei Velegjanin at the organ. And the Kyrie, you rescored this work for the Manhattan School of Music. So it does not have organ accompaniment. It has piano accompaniment, and maybe you can tell us some about that later on. But the Kyrie, the second movement we'll hear, is that performed by my chamber choir from the Manhattan School of Music. And we performed this in Merkin Hall in New York City, and the brilliant Nancy Chamberlain is at the piano. So let's listen to these two movements from An American Requiem by Raphael Fusco.

0: I am Deborah Simkin King, your host on today's edition of Sounds Choral, here with composer Rafael Fusco, and we have just heard two movements from his major work, An American Requiem. The introit, under the direction of Dr. Fusco himself, was sung by students from the Kunstuniversität Graz with Alexei Vilegjanin at the organ. And the Kyrie movement was under my direction, sung by the chamber choir of the Manhattan School of Music with Nancy Chamberlain at the piano. Perhaps you can tell us a little bit about the journey of this piece. We got to hear some of that when we were working with you, and maybe a little bit about what in your mind makes it specifically American.
1: Yeah, you know, I think of all the works that I've written, this has been one of the most remarkable journeys. It's been about 10 years in the making. I started writing this piece in 2016. There was a series of school shootings in the United States, and it seemed like every time you picked up the newspaper or logged into the internet, you would see there's a school shooting in this college at UCLA. There was a middle school shooting, and the gun violence was abounding, and I just felt so... I had this sense of despair of what can we do? This, you know, the whole nation was hurting. And then finally, in Florida, the Pulse nightclub, there was a shooting there. And I saw, in response to this, so many, you know, Mozart requiems, Fauré requiems, Verdi requiems, all these different requiems being performed in places. But I felt, as much as I admire these masterpieces, I felt that they were kind of not our music. It's European music, masterworks that, of course, are part of the fabric of our Western musical culture, but not something that was, you know, when Brahms writes Ein deutsches Requiem, it's for all people, but it's decidedly German, right? And I felt like I wanted to write something that was American, something that reflected the pain that we as a society, as a country, as a nation were feeling at time. And so I decided the first thing I would do would take the Requiem text, but translate it from Latin to English. Because so often, if you don't understand the language that the piece is in, you don't have that access to the imagery, to the story, to the narrative behind the work. The music can be beautiful and moving by itself, but it's the text that really carries the meaning of the music to you. So I said, I took the whole Requiem text, translated it into English. So already it's, you know, in a language that we speak here in the United States, of course. But then also musically, I tried to mix a lot of different styles. I'm sure that in these two first examples, you heard elements of Western classical music. There's Renaissance counterpoint, there's neo-romanticism, but there's also gospel influence, there's pop influence, there's blues influence, there's jazz harmonies that we're going to hear in later movements of it. There's serial music influence, avant-garde techniques too. And so I thought, you know, in America, we're a country of immigrants, of mixes of so many different languages, cultures, styles, identities, and, you know, what is it, ex pluribus unum, right, or et pluribus unum, out of many, one. And so I tried to capture this plurality of styles by mixing them all together, fusing them in through the lens, the filter of my own artistic voice, but in a sound that's going to be accessible to people, whether you have a doctorate in music or you can't keep a beat, you know, tapping on the steering wheel, something that speaks to a wide variety of audiences through this plurality of styles. And I think that's what makes this piece especially American.
0: Beautiful. You know, I found it as we were working with this piece and preparing it and hoping to be expressive of the intent that you brought to it as you were composing. You know, by translating this very traditional text, even the Kyrie eleison, Christe eleison, translating it into English, you know, the mercy, feeling the how you set the text, you really feel the power of these words, because it is in our language. It was something that I know was very moving to us throughout the rehearsal process, and certainly once you were hanging around and could help us, you know, really realize your vision, it became even more exciting. So, shall we listen to the sequence next? That's the longest single movement of this work. And I think I commented to you, you know, you could almost just set this, have this sequence performed as an individual work on its own. It's powerful in its own right, and it has some of those distinctly American sounds. We'll listen to the students sing it, but I'm wondering if there's anything in particular that you would say, listen for this, or I really wanted to do that with this movement. It covers such a spectrum.
1: I think, yeah, I mean, I think it's a 15-minute movement that just, with the uninterrupted music, right? And the whole idea of the sequence is this, I mean, sequence is the Latin word, right? And the sequence is like image after image after image after image. And so I tried to create a musical mosaic, if you will, like each line of the text has its own kind of style. But how do you create the sense of coherency? So, I mean, like there's little motives, there's little chord progressions that recur throughout the different movements. So there is like a silver thread or something that runs throughout the whole piece. But I think each line you'll hear, there's a very distinct affect or character. And you feel like after one, after another, and this whole sequence of events that happens, there's this journey from tension and almost anger. When you think this day of wrath, right? And the world shaking before in awe through more moments of peace. And then finally culminating in this day is one of weeping, of crying, of this together, this lament, this collective lament that then resolves in a sense of let them have eternal rest. I think the whole story of the Requiem is captured in this one movement. And to do that in an uninterrupted chunk of 13 to 15 minutes, however long it is, was definitely a virtuosic compositional task. But hearing the performances, leading it, conducting, and then hearing you do it, just to be exposed to this long journey of a piece was so emotionally rewarding. The sequenzas, yeah. Really, yeah.
0: Yeah. It was impactful on us as artists as we were singing. I know there were times, even in rehearsals, where we were moved to tears. And we're going to pick up on that a little bit later. But let's not delay getting to this music. What would you think about the Universität Graz performance of this? I think would be a good idea. That's under your direction. So we'll listen to the sequence from this American Requiem under your direction with Alexei Vilegjanin at the organ.

0: Simkin King, your host on today's edition of Sounds Choral, here today with composer Rafael Fusco. You know, one thing I find particularly fascinating about how you approach your work, and I suspect it impacts all facets of what you do, is your research in the field of expression and empathy in music. And that could actually be the subject of a whole other show. Maybe we'll do that one someday. But I had the absolute delight of seeing you in action as a passionate educator working with our students in March. And, oh, my goodness, the emotions evoked by your music in performance. Give us a sense of what you learned in this research, how it applies in things that you write, how it implies in how you work with artists who are going to perform your pieces.
1: Sure. You know, I started this journey of artistic research in 2021 when I decided to start my doctorate in artistic research at the Kunstuniversität in Graz. Now, I had my master's at the age of 21 and then just went into working for a long time as a freelance musician, as a teacher. And then I decided during the pandemic I wanted to go back to school and research something that had been on my mind and on my heart for years, and that was just the idea of emotional resonance, the idea of how is it that specific musical sounds more or less can elicit or evoke corresponding musical emotion that we can hear, sure, on the one hand, something obvious like a major chord sounds happy and a minor chord sounds unhappy or sad. But in that whole spectrum, like how is it that musical devices, that musical structures can create the sense of emotional resonance? And it led me to this topic of empathy. And empathy is one of those words that I feel like we use a lot, especially in recent time it's been coming up, and we use it really not knowing what it means. We use it as like a synonym for kindness, which it kind of related, but it's something very distinct. And so what blew my mind is the word empathy is only 100 or so years old, about 120 years old. I mean, sympathy goes back to Aristotle, of course, and the Greeks use this word, but empathy is a neologism that's used as a pseudo-Greek translation of a German word, Einfühlung. And this was a concept from aesthetics of art. So this is something around the 1890s, Theodor Lips, a German phenomenologist, created this theory of how art speaks to us. And he said that whether it's a dance or a work of art, like a painting, a sculpture, or a piece of music, has these tensions, these inherent tensions and strivings that mimic certain types of feelings or gestures, things that we feel ourselves. So like if you think of the Pietà of Michelangelo, right? That we have these drooping shapes and we feel a sadness, we feel emotion towards sadness in the work, or a willow tree tends to droop. And so he starts to put together this theory of these driving forces, these Streben is the German word, that we are, what we discover later is the mirror neurons in the head, they're reacting to this, that every work of art, if we can give it our attention and feel into it, we enter in what he calls a Stimmungsresonanz, or a psychological resonance with the work. And so this idea of the beholder being actively a participant with the work of art to create this aesthetic experience is something that I think I was subconsciously was like in, all artists are kind of aware of on some level of this game, but to have a kind of construct drawing from aesthetics, from psychology, from music theory, from philosophy, from phenomenology, this interdisciplinary approach kind of made me see through the lens of different disciplines where this common ground was for me in my artistic voice and music. And so I started to become conscious of how I was using musical gestures, phrase structures, textures, all the different parameters of music with a specific goal of creating a specific emotional resonance with the listener. And since doing, and this is a kind of a long discussion of kind of a simple idea, but it changed the way that I create music, that I play music, that I teach music, because also just, you know, working with the singers at Manhattan School of Music or in the Opera Luca Festival where I teach or teaching composition private lessons, it's difficult talking about emotions in music. And my research in empathy and its relationship to vocal music specifically has started to come up with a structure of a vocabulary and a way of approaching this very elusive topic. And so I see it again as a performer, as a composer, as a music educator, and even just the way that I deal with human beings and other people on a regular, you know, how I communicate with people is making me more aware of the emotional states of others and how there is this dance or this exchange from one person, one work of art to the other. It's a beautiful thing. Empathy can result in kindness, but it's so much more.
0: Yeah, Yeah, I love the study of etymology. I was unaware that that's a relatively new word.
1: I couldn't believe it. I thought, oh yeah, this is one of those, you know, 5,000-year-old Greek words. No, it sounds like it, but as a translation in 1909 was the first time the word entered the dictionary.
0: Wow.
1: Yeah, right?
0: This is a topic that at least on some level has, I think, probably always fascinated human beings. You know, I mean, most prominently in history, the whole doctrine of affections and, you know, the search to try to define how certain things are expressed. It's similar, if less refined, than, you know, your approach, which is considerably deeper, of course. But it's interesting. I think it's a fascinating topic that is somehow bred into us. How do we communicate? And in the case of the field we're in, how do we communicate through music?
1: Yeah, it's funny that you say the doctrine of the affections, because the affectionlega was kind of what I wanted to research at the beginning of this, of my doctoral studies. I wanted to see what is a contemporary or a modern equivalent of an affectionlega. Because if you watch film music, for example, like any of the John Williams, we know when there's something triumphant, we know when there's something sad, that this idea, it's so built into our multimedia culture. I want to see, how can composers become conscious of these musical structures and how they yield a specific emotional results. And so what started out as that very, very topic, starting in the 1600s, led me to the, you know, modern psychological advances in empathy. And so there is that strong connection, and you're absolutely right, the affect and later, the doctrine of the affections is, you know, you hit the nail right on the head.
0: And the effect of your Requiem on the audience, on us as performers, on you as a composer, did it work?
1: I would say, for the first time in, as far as I can remember, sitting in Merkin Hall in Manhattan during the dress rehearsal, following along with the score, where my job was supposed to be finding all the spots, all the mistakes, all the things to fix, at a certain spot, I burst out into tears. And it was right after the soprano aria, the Lux Aeterna. I felt a presence of my departed family, of loved ones, friends, you know, that have long passed, and then and my brothers and sisters, you know, of this nation. I felt this presence. I felt consoled. But more than anything, the only time I'd ever heard this entire work was when I was conducting it, which is also, as you know, you're in the middle of it. You're keeping everything together. You have to keep this boat afloat.
0: That's right.
1: And so you don't really have time or bandwidth to feel the emotions, because you have to pull them out of everybody else. Whereas here, for the first time, under your direction, I could just let myself go into the piece. And at a certain point, the iPad just turned off automatically. I stopped falling because I was transported to someplace else. And I have to say, honestly, I didn't realize how powerful the work was. I knew what I was doing, and these were the emotions I wanted to elicit, but I had no idea that it could take even me, the most critical of listeners, just transport me to another place. And that was the goal. And I would say that, in response to your question, yes, the work did it, but the human beings, the beautiful human beings that you guided, that brought it to life, did the heavy lifting.
0: Well, the lifting was joyful. It may have been heavy. You know, it's not an easy piece. It's not like hard to say. It feels good in the body. It's not that kind of hard. But it, you know, it takes work to really feel the message, learn the message, and of course the sheer craft of being able to do it well. But we had our moments in rehearsals that we were just moved to misty eyes, and there were many tears in the audience at the performance. Oh.
1: I felt like the ushers had to give out tissues with the programs. You could feel, and the space that you left after each movement, you could feel the energy, just kind of something that connected us. We all became part of something and breathed out the sigh of relief together. And that's exactly what I wanted to create with this Requiem, was a moment for unfiltered through language, unfiltered through a displacement of centuries, but something for the here, for the now, for the us, for the people that need this sense of consolation more than ever. And so for me, that was really one of my highlights, not only of the career, but as a human being, to be in that audience that day in March.
0: And isn't that what we all believe that art is for? Transcending all of the small stuff.
1: Is there any other nobler task than that? I feel like that's why we do what we do. And in all the hardships, because God knows it's not an easy path to be a musician.
0: No.
1: But the reward in these types of cases they're so worth it. All the struggle, all the failure, all the rejection, all the self-doubt, all that. And just that moment of, like you said, transcendence. That's what it's all about.
0: Yeah. Well, the work overall is just under an hour. About 52 or 3 minutes, something like that.
1: I would say about 48 minutes. Yeah, 48 minutes to 50 minutes, something like that, yeah.
0: Yeah. And obviously there are portions that we're not including in today's program, and specifically some glorious writing for solo voices. Oh my gosh, what a master you are with writing for solo voices. And that is part of this work overall. But let's do here two more of the choral movements. The Sanctus, I'm thinking, and the In Paradisum movements. And for these, I'd like to use my chamber choir from Manhattan School of Music, again with Nancy Chamberlain at the piano. So let's hear now the Sanctus and In Paradisum from Rafael Fusco's An American Requiem.

We have just heard the students from the Kunstuniversität Graz under Dr. Raphael Fusco's direction singing the monumental sequence movement from his magnificent work, An American Requiem. I am Deborah.

0: We have just heard the Sanctus and the In Paradisum movements from Rafael Fusco's An American Requiem, sung by the Chamber Choir of the Manhattan School of Music, under my direction, Nancy Chamberlain at the piano. I'm Deborah Simkin King, your host on today's edition of Sounds Choral, where I am here with composer par excellence, Rafael Fusco, who's telling us a little about the compositional process, the creative process, the most human process. And you always have things going, things in the planning stages, things upcoming. We talked about your recent Carnegie appearance and premiere. You do festival teaching. Tell us what's coming up for you. What do you want to share with us?
1: Yeah, so I'm currently in Italy right now. One of my favorite activities, I love teaching. I love helping students, young and old, amateur and professional, get the most out of their music making and optimize their connection through an understanding of craft and technique. And so right now I'm in Lucca, Italy, where I teach in Opera Lucca Composer Institute, where we have a group of talented composers from all over the world come together to study the art of writing for the voice, which I think is one of the most difficult instruments to write well for, and one of the least taught. You know, we think that it's the most obvious of human instruments. It's the, oh, everybody sings, everybody. But it's actually a very complex, nuanced instrument, especially as language and music overlap. And so how do you write idiomatic music? And so we bring these composers together. They write new works. We analyze works of the masters and then bring them to life in world premiere performances here in Italy. So from this, I'm bouncing around four different festivals this summer. I then go to the International Choral Composers Institute in Charlotte, North Carolina for a week where we have, I think there's about 60 composers this year coming, and we all explore the craft of writing for choir. We premiere about 30 some new works as well. Have guest speakers, publishers. Eric Whitaker this year is one of our guest speakers on Zoom. So we are in very, very good hands and good company. Then I have some opera festivals where I teach in, where I'm conducting Mozart or coaching singers in bel canto. And so that for me is a real pleasure to, again, work with these talented young artists, singers and composers. Commission-wise, I have a new opera in the works. Ooh. As well, which is very, very exciting. Opera is my favorite genre to write in. I love choral music. I love an art song. But opera is where kind of all of the different forms of orchestral music, choral music, ensemble music, solo music, storytelling, dramatic arc, all this stuff comes together. And so for me, that's one of the great media that I love writing for. It's too early to announce any of the details, but stay tuned. And in 2028, there's going to be something big coming out. Ooh. And then the American Requiem itself, the big project that is on my computer desktop right now, I'm thrilled that in 2027, in May, that Mid-America Productions will be producing the fully orchestrated version of An American Requiem that I will be conducting in Carnegie Hall. And as we said before, Deborah, you know, this piece has been such a journey from its first sketches in 2016 for choir and organ to the version that I prepared, especially for you and the choir, with a piano reduction, where I took the organ part and kind of expanded it as if it's almost like an orchestra reduction for piano. And now finally, this third version of it for full orchestra and the choir is going to be the culmination of about 10 years of work. So I'm so thrilled to have these wonderful opportunities coming up and to be so active in the music community right now, internationally on both sides of the Atlantic.
0: Absolutely. Well, congratulations on that. I want to take a peek at that score once you have completed your orchestration. I'm eager to see what you do with that. There's one other way. It's not quite as internationally expansive, but in some ways it is. You have a brand new recent endorsement by Project Encore of a small choral piece that you wrote, a little Italian madrigal. Actually, as madrigals go, it's large. Because it's,
1: I was going to say, about 7.5,
0: something like that.
1: 7.5 minutes for double choir, for SSAATTBB a cappella. So it's a pretty substantial madrigal. And it's got a big heart, the piece.
0: Yeah. Le parole dei mesi. It gives a very different view of your writing as a composer. So I thought it'd be fun to, I mean, we've shown the American Requiem portions of it and felt the breadth of that and the stylistic diversity. And this is a totally different style yet. It just is more revealing of the expansiveness of your craft and your art. So I'd like to share a little bit of that as we close in just a bit. But first, I will remind our listeners that I always welcome your thoughts and your feedback. And you know you can find me, Deborah Simkin King, through my page on WWFM.org. But did you also know that you can listen to any recent Sounds Choral program? Just go to our website, WWFM.org, and click on Programs A through Z, and then Sounds Choral. And you can also support programming like this with a donation in membership at our website. As you know, this is Sounds Choral, a program that explores many aspects of choral music. And I am Deborah Simkin King, your host on today's edition, and I'd like to thank my special guest today, Dr. Rafael Fusco, for sharing this time with us today and his insight into what a composer process feels a little bit like. You know, I've performed so many works throughout my lifetime and look forward to many, many more. The compositional process is a mystery to me, and you know me well enough to know I mean, my life is working with composers. I love new music. I love working with composers directly, and what you do is a mystery to me. And it's always great fun to get a little inside story. So let's conclude our time together listening to Les Paroles de Messi, recently endorsed by Project Encore and sung by the Festival Chorus of Classic Lyric Arts, with the composer conducting. The award-winning Sounds Choral is produced at the studios of WWFM, the Classical Network, David Osenberg, producer. Sounds Choral is an exclusive production of the award-winning WWFM, the Classical Network, and WWFM.org. 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

0: Johannes Brahms, like every German composer of his generation, lived under the long shadow of Beethoven. I mean, imagine how creatively paralyzing it could be to think of presenting your first go at a symphony or string quartet to a public who'd already seen what Beethoven had done. So Brahms, creative, clever, but not super confident, Johannes Brahms, came up with a workaround. He'd stretch his compositional wings in the genres Beethoven hadn't perfected. Beethoven wrote a bunch of string quartets, but never a string sextet. That's the ticket, thought Brahms. From APM, American Public Media, this is Performance Today. I'm Valerie Kaler. Brahms' warm and woodsy sextet number one on the way this hour.
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0: That Brahms sextet features violins, violas, and cellos, a pair of each. James Ennis will be playing one of those two violins. He's playing one of three violins here in a triple violin concerto by Bach.

0: It is always a treat to share concert highlights from around the world here on PT. And this spring, I invite you to join me on an in-person musical tour of Germany and Prague. We'll attend three of the world's premier classical music festivals, the Dresden and Prague Spring Music Festivals, and the prestigious Beethoven Festival in Leipzig, where we'll take in a special recital by pianist Long Long. We'll immerse ourselves in the local art and history, explore the homes of Felix Mendelssohn and the Schumanns. And there's no limit, of course, to all the delicious food and great company of fellow music lovers along the way. Space is limited on this intimate group trip. All the details, including the full itinerary, available online at publicradiocustomtravel.org. 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I'm Valerie Kaler. 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

0: From APM, American Public Media, this is Performance Today. I'm Valerie Kaler. When Wantio Bisenti was in elementary school, he loved music by Beethoven. It wasn't easy for him to track down scores and recordings, but as he studied the ones he could get, he recognized the immense beauty and purpose in that music. In high school, Bisenti found the string quartets of Shostakovich and was blown away. Schoenberg followed, and the discoveries kept on coming. With each composer he discovered, Wantio Bisenti was adding a layer to his own musical identity. Coming up, a piece he wrote that travels through his inspirations into a musical world that's uniquely his. The Glittering World by Wantio Bisenti, ahead this hour.
1: This is the Composer's Datebook for September 8th. I'm John Burge. Today's date in 1934 marked the birthday of the late British composer Sir Peter Maxwell Davis. Now, his name is spelled D-A-V-I-E-S, so most Americans tend to pronounce it Davies, even though Davis is the common British pronunciation. Once, when Sir Peter was in the U.S., a British journalist called the Las Vegas hotel where the composer was staying and asked to speak to Peter Maxwell Davis. The receptionist said there was no one there by that name. Asked to spell the name, the British journalist did. "Oh, Davies," said the receptionist. "Sorry, there's no one registered by that name either." It turned out the hotel computer had compressed Maxwell Davis into Mavis, and that was how Sir Peter was registered. He found the whole incident so amusing that he wrote an orchestral tone poem titled Mavis in Las Vegas, fantasizing that somehow he had a female alter ego in that city, perhaps earning her living as a high-kicking Vegas showgirl. In addition to the whimsical Mavis in Las Vegas, Maxwell Davis often composed music inspired by the bleak northern land and seascape of the Orkney Islands, an atmosphere as far removed from the Vegas Strip as you can imagine.

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0: The string quartet in E minor by the English composer Ethel Smyth, played by the Villiers Quartet.
1: 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Partly cloudy skies overnight, with lows around 63. Winds out of the south, around 5 miles an hour. High temperatures reach up to 87. Wednesday, lots of sunshine. And that's a look at your forecast from Delmarva Public Media. I'm meteorologist Derek Height. Currently, 67.
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3: 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I'm the Chief Content Officer here at Delmarva Public Media. 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

0: song for orchestra. Actually, for corps anglais and orchestra. The BBC National Orchestra of Wales, led by Rumon Gamba, music of Ruth Gipps.
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0: Anton Arensky was a friend and protege of Tchaikovsky, and that was music he wrote shortly after Tchaikovsky died as a way to honor his friend and mentor. Arensky's Variations on a Theme by Tchaikovsky. Saulis Sondekis conducted St. Petersburg Camerata on Music Through the Night. I hope you're doing well tonight and enjoying these performances. It's always great to enjoy them with you. I'm Jalene Kahn. We'll hear some music for piano and orchestra performed by a woman who was a child prodigy, but had an altogether enjoyable childhood. That's coming up in just a minute. I hope you can stick around.
1: 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Lows dip down to about 63 overnight under partly cloudy skies. Winds out of the south around 5 miles an hour. Daytime highs approaching 87. Wednesday, mainly clear skies. That's a look at your forecast from Delmarva Public Media. I'm meteorologist Derek Height. Right now, 67.
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0: 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Stephen Sloan conducted the Bochum Symphony Orchestra on Music Through the Night.
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0: A Serenade for Winds by a young Richard Strauss. His historic pieces of music were far into the future when he wrote that. He was only 17. But that piece of music gave him recognition outside of his native environment, like his family and school. And eyes started to look at Strauss. Some movie music is coming up in just a minute. And still to come, You Are a Guest for a Rustic Country Wedding, with music by Hungarian composer Carl Goldmark in less than 5 minutes.
1: 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Lows level off around 64 overnight under partly cloudy skies. Winds out of the south around 5 miles an hour. Mainly clear skies Wednesday. High temperatures reach up to 86. That's a look at your forecast from Delmarva Public Media. I'm meteorologist Derek Height. Currently 67.
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0: Faust Ballet Music by Charles Gounod. Neville Marriner conducted the Academy of St. Martin in the Fields. I hope you're doing well tonight. It's always great to have your company. I'm Jalene Kahn. We'll hear a performance by a musician known as the Queen of the Flute coming up, and you'll find out why they call her that in just a minute.
1: 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Lows level off around 64 overnight under partly cloudy skies. Winds out of the south around 5 miles an hour. Mainly clear skies Wednesday. High temperatures reach up to 86. That's a look at your forecast from Delmarva Public Media. I'm meteorologist Derek Height. Right now, it's 66 degrees.
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0: conductor Nicholas Harnikor, and the ensemble Concentus Musicus Vienna. That was a Haydn symphony, Symphony No. 69, called Laden.
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2: Italian composer and music teacher Francesco Gasparini was a student of the renowned trailblazing violin expert and composer Arcangelo Corelli. Gasparini described his teacher as a great virtuoso of the violin and our contemporary Orpheus. You can hear music composed by Francesco Gasparini and by his teacher on Sunday Baroque this weekend.

0: That music was written during a wildly successful decade for Claude Debussy. It's his only string quartet, performed there by the Eben Quartet on Music Through the Night. Cello and piano play some folk tunes by Robert Schumann coming up in just a minute.
1: 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Lows level off around 64 overnight under partly cloudy skies. Winds out of the south around 5 miles an hour. Mainly clear skies Wednesday. High temperatures reach up to 86. That's a look at your forecast from Delmarva.

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0: A Recorder Concerto by Antonio Vivaldi. Cologne Camerata was joined by soloist Michael Schneider on Music Through the Night. A performance by a former Performance Today Woman of the Year is coming up in just a minute.
1: 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High temperatures reach up to 86 today under mainly clear skies. Southwest winds 8 to 15 miles an hour. Clear skies tonight. Lows around 71. That's a look at your forecast from Delmarva Public Media. I'm meteorologist Derek Height. Currently 65.
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0: Harpist Jillian Binet and the Women's Philharmonic, conducted by Joanne Folletta, playing a harp concertino by Germaine Taillefer on Music Through the Night.
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0: 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Hans-Peter Frank conducted the Helsingborg Symphony Orchestra.
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0: the first movement from a septet by Beethoven, music that was a hit when he wrote it. But that was more of a nuisance to him. He always grumbled about pieces like that overshadowing his other great masterpieces. That was a performance by Wigmore Soloists. Couple more A-listers coming up. We'll hear from Bach in just a minute, and still to come, a symphony by Mozart.
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3: 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Mainly sunny skies today, with daytime highs approaching 86. Winds out of the southwest, 8 to 15 miles an hour. Clear skies tonight. Lows dip down to about 71. That's a look at your forecast from Delmarva Public Media. I'm meteorologist Derek Height. Currently, 64.
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5: Most of them are all in museums because there are so few of them, like the David by Heifetz and Chrysler's Del Gesù. 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
0: One of those new homes is with Anna Kiko Myers. She was given a lifetime loan of a really special violin, a Guarneri made in the 1700s.

0: Violinist Anna Kiko Myers and the English Chamber Orchestra, conducted by Stephen Mercurio, in Bach's Violin Concerto No. 2. It's like we've heard from the Hall of Fame of composers, Beethoven just before Bach. Well, coming up in just a minute, it's a Mozart symphony.
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2: 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I'm Allison Young. SymphonyCast takes you around the world to hear the world's best orchestras in concert. That's on APM's SymphonyCast.

0: Mozart's Symphony No. 6. Charles Mackaris conducted the Prague Chamber Orchestra. I'm Jillian Kahn, and it's been great to listen with you. Hope you've enjoyed the performances. Have a great Wednesday.
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2: 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The county has surrounding waterways on three sides with public boat ramps and two public beaches. 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

0: That was called Young Soldier's Joy, a short piece of Chinese, I guess, classical, a little bit of traditional music, certainly militaristic. Qi Ming Lu composed it. It was the Shanghai Quartet. Coming up, we'll have four characteristic waltzes. I guess that means we can count on some three-quarter and a little bit of Haydn, too.
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3: 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High temperatures reach up to 86 today under mainly clear skies, southwest winds 8 to 15 miles an hour. Clear skies tonight, lows around 71. And that's a look at your forecast from Delmarva Public Media. I'm meteorologist Derek Height. Currently 64.

0: And that was the William Tell Overture. Gioachino Rossini and Neville Marriner conducted the Academy of St. Martin in the Fields. Coming up, a nice Spanish work from Francisco Torrega, and we'll check out Halcyon Days, the good old days with Eric Coates.
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0: And that was Halcyon Days by Eric Coates, Malcolm Nabarro, and the East of England Orchestra. I'm Kevin O'Connor. 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

0: That is a Cerrito Polka. Josef Lanner composed that, and it was the Vienna String Ensemble. Coming up next, we'll have a nice impromptu, not necessarily improvised, despite the title, Angela Hewitt, and a symphony from William Herschel.
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4: High temperatures reach up to 86 today under mainly sunny skies, southwesterly winds 8 to 15 miles an hour. Lows dip down to about 71 tonight, clear skies. And that's a look at your forecast from Delmarva Public Media. I'm meteorologist Derek Height. Right now, 65.
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0: And that was the Masquerade Suite, Waltz and Mazurka. Aram Khachaturian composed that. Alexander Lazarev conducted the Bolshoi Symphony Orchestra. We have a gavotte coming up next, George Enesco, and a concert waltz, too, from Alexander Glazunov.
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0: And that was Concert Waltz No. 1, Alexander Glazunov, Amy Yervy, and the Bamberg Symphony Orchestra.
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4: We generally refer to her by her married name, Clara Schumann. But when she wrote this music, she was 15 years old, and her last name was Wieck. Clara Wieck was an incredibly talented young woman, a stellar pianist, and an aspiring composer. When she was 20, she married Robert Schumann and put her compositional aspirations on hold. It's hard not to wonder about what glorious music she might have produced if she had kept on writing. From APM American Public Media, this is Performance Today. I'm Valerie Kaler. Let's enjoy the music she did write. This romance and the rest of the piano concerto by Clara Schumann on the way.
5: This is Bird Note. It's the tail end of summer, and the Wilson's warblers had a busy few months. In May, courtship and nesting reached full swing. The tiny yellow birds made their homes amidst dense thickets in the humid and boreal coastal forests of northern North America. By early August, those forests were alive with flashes of yellow. Despite the attentions of predators and the vagaries of weather, many adult pairs have raised their four young, which flit and flicker amidst the undergrowth. Young male warblers, fledged in June or July, have been learning their father's songs all summer. Next spring, they will sing these songs too. By early September, perhaps after one last afternoon dip in a local puddle, Wilson's warblers will begin their migratory trek south. Flying after dark to avoid predators, feeding in cover during the day, these tiny birds are bound for Belize, where many will find a winter home on a coffee farm. So, if you're a coffee drinker and you choose to buy shade-grown coffee, you're helping to preserve the wintering grounds of Wilson's warblers and many others. Learn more about the difference you can make for birds when you visit our website, birdnote.org. I'm Michael Stein.
4: Pianist Adam Golka at the Lakes Area Music Festival with that concerto by Clara Schumann. Right now, here he is with a lullaby written by her husband, Robert. This is simply called At Night.

0: the Piano Concerto by Clara Schumann. Adam Golka was the featured soloist in concert with the Lakes Area Music Festival Orchestra. Christian Reif led that performance in Brainerd, Minnesota. The Lakes Area Music Festival has been bringing world-class music to Brainerd since 2009. 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
0: Your soul is a chosen landscape on which masks and bergamasks cast enchantment as they go, playing the lute and dancing, and all but sad beneath their fantastical facades. An English translation of the opening stanza of the poem by Paul Verlaine, written in 1869. In English, the title is Moonlight, but we know it better in the original French, Clair de Lune. It inspired this music by Claude Debussy. From APM, American Public Media, this is Performance Today. I'm Valerie Kaler. Debussy wrote Clair de Lune and the rest of his suite bergamasque for piano. This delicate arrangement for two guitars on the way this hour.
4: This is the Composer's Datebook for September 9th. I'm John Bird. On today's date in 1949, the British composer Gerald Finzi conducted the premiere of his clarinet concerto at the Three Choirs Festival in Hereford. During his lifetime, Finzi never achieved the fame of some other 20th century British composers. The British tenor Mark Padmore wrote a recent appreciation titled The Quiet Man of British Music, and he characterized Finzi this way. I want to make a case for taking the time to get to know a composer whose plumage is discreet and whose song is quiet and subtle. Finzi might be termed one of classical music's wrens. Despite his exotic-sounding surname and mixed Italian, Sephardic, and Ashkenazi heritage, Finzi was in many ways an archetypal English gentleman. One of his passions was the saving of old English varieties of apples. His music was written slowly, and often it would take many years for a piece to reach its final form. Gerald Finzi died in 1956, age 55, from Hodgkin's lymphoma. He was concerned his music would be forgotten after his death. and added this note to his catalog of works. Quote, "The affection which an individual may retain after his departing is perhaps the only thing which guarantees an ultimate life to his work." Composer's Datebook is produced by APM, American Public Media, in collaboration with the American Composers Forum, reminding you that all music was once new.
0: Here's another arrangement of a Debussy piece originally for piano, transformed into music for piano, violin, and cello. This is called La plus que lente, as slowly as possible.

La plus que longue by Claude Debussy more or less means as slowly as possible, originally for solo piano. The Mertz Trio played their arrangement for piano, violin, and cello. More Debussy, still

to those things. Guitar duo Ziggy and Miles. In a moment, a passive-aggressive job application. You're listening to Performance Today from APM. Francesco Veracini was active in the Italian musical scene through about half of the 18th century. Published his first composition in 1711 when he was 21 years old. But he'd already made a name for himself as an extremely talented violinist. How talented? Well, the great violin virtuoso Giuseppe Tartini heard Veracini play and, according to the story, wept with despair because he feared he'd never be that good. Veracini was extraordinarily talented, but he was notoriously eccentric as well. Moody, belligerent, impulsively violent. He torpedoed his cushy court gig in Dresden by fighting with other composers, literal fisticuffs, before flinging himself out a third-story window in a fit of rage-fueled madness. A couple decades later, he wrote a set of 12 sonatas and dedicated them to August III, Elector of Saxony, quote, possibly in hope of a renewed appointment at the Dresden court. Alas, the hat-in-hand dedication fell short. He was not invited back to Dresden. In fact, this was the beginning of a long string of bad luck for Veracini. Soon to follow, an actual shipwreck in which he lost everything, including his two priceless violins. The ensemble known as Twelfth Night gave this performance at the Cooperstown Summer Music Festival in New York. They played the last of the set of 12 sonatas published by Francesco Veracini as his Sonata Accademica.

0: 12th Night, a New York City-based ensemble focused on historical performances. We heard them play the Sonata Academica No. 12 by Francesco Vercini in Cooperstown, New York, during the annual Cooperstown Summer Music Festival. In his late 20s, Francesco Vercini had a good job working for the Dresden court, but unfortunately, some bickering and jealousy among the other musicians or some such got in the way. He actually got into a physical scuffle with a couple other composers and ended up jumping out a third-story window. He survived, but ever after had a nasty limp and a new nickname, Capo Pazzo, essentially Madman. Decades later, he wrote a set of sonatas and dedicated them to the Elector of Saxony in a shameless bid for re-employment in Dresden. It did not work, but the sonatas endured and his fiery legacy lives on. 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

0: From just about 2 weeks ago at the Royal Albert Hall, live, the Philharmonia Orchestra, led by one of Leonard Bernstein's stellar students, Maren Alsop, three dance episodes from On the Town. And yeah, Bernstein did not really like the film of On the Town. And if you ever saw the stage play, you can probably guess why. Not only did they cut out a lot of the music that Leonard wrote for the Broadway play, they cut out an entire character or two. Yeah, there was Judge Pritikin Bridgework. They cut that whole character out, as well as a song that he had. And so not the same really at all. Coming up, more great music. I hope you can stick around.
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3: 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Highs level off around 86 today, under mainly clear skies, southwesterly winds 8 to 15 miles an hour. Lows dip down to about 71 tonight, clear skies. That's a look at your forecast from Delmarva Public Media. I'm meteorologist Derek Height. Right now, it's 78 degrees.

0: He was a superstar in London, and that's one of the London symphonies Haydn brought to town, the Surprise Symphony No. 94. I remember originally learning that he was really annoyed with Londoners who would fall asleep during the slow movement of his symphonies, and so he booby-trapped that slow movement to wake them up. But that's considered less true now. It's just that they got the jokes, and he loved people who got the jokes. The Symphony No. 94, played by the Austro-Hungarian Haydn Orchestra. Well, back to Austria we go. In just a minute.
1: I'm Jeffrey Shoyan, and I'm the conductor of the Salisbury Symphony Orchestra. 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
2: Italian composer and music teacher Francesco Gasparini was a student of the renowned trailblazing violin expert and composer Arcangelo Corelli. Gasparini described his teacher as a great virtuoso of the violin and our contemporary Orpheus. You can hear music composed by Francesco Gasparini and by his teacher on Sunday Baroque this weekend.
0: To Haydn's homeland we do go, to Austria, by the beautiful Blue Danube, one of the more popular waltzes by Johann Strauss Jr., with the Slovak Radio Symphony.

0: By the beautiful Blue Danube by Johann Strauss Jr. That was Andre Lenard leading the Slovak Radio Symphony Orchestra. I hope you enjoyed that. Very first time I heard that for a long time in my early life, it was Spike Jones. So I thought the Danube was green. It isn't. Well,
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0: Well, to quote my hero, Bugs Bunny, what do you expect in opera? A happy ending? Well, you won't get one here. And the weirdest thing about this opera by Ermanno Wolf-Ferrari is it's based on a news story of the day. And he turned it into an opera. Yeah, and when I looked up what the news story was, well, let's see. They could have used it in The Godfather in more ways than one. Jewels of the Madonna coming up.

0: Francis Poulenc, always dealing out in just one note or two, the unexpected. Novelettes with pianist Paul Crossley.
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3: 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Daytime highs approaching 86 this afternoon under mainly clear skies. Winds out of the southwest, 8 to 15 miles an hour. Clear skies tonight. Lows level off around 71. That's a look at your forecast from Delmarva Public Media. I'm meteorologist Derek Height. Right now, it's 82 degrees.
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0: See, just when you thought there might be a happy ending in the opera, now you can tell by the music there isn't. And there isn't. 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

0: Gershwin wrote that tune for the Fred Astaire movie, Shall We Dance with Ginger Rogers, where he borrows a passenger's dog on a steamship to be able to meet Ginger Rogers' character. Yeah, pretty good. Promenade, Walking the Dog, the Buffalo Philharmonic, led by Joanne Folletta, the clarinetist John Fulham.
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0: The Polonaise from Soirée Musicale, Opus 6 by Clara Schumann, remembering she was a child prodigy, and that was pianist Angela Tirino.
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3: 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Mainly sunny skies this afternoon with highs around 86. Winds out of the southwest, 8 to 15 miles an hour. Clear skies tonight. Lows dip down to about 71. That's a look at your forecast from Delmarva Public Media. I'm meteorologist Derek Height. Currently, it's 85 degrees.

0: very upbeat, and nothing of what was going on in his personal life, which was his brother, Johan, was getting divorced, and he kind of got involved in that when he shouldn't have. You know how that goes. The Symphony No. 8 by Beethoven, written in the summertime and has that summery feel to it. The Vienna Philharmonic was led by Simon Rattle.
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0: This is music by Norman Delajoyo. He's known mostly for choral music, but he wrote so much stuff. He won the Pulitzer Prize for music, and he also won an Emmy Award for this. In 1965, it was a special all about the Louvre Museum in Paris, and he arranged it and turned it into Scenes from the Louvre, which is what we're going to hear. He got the award for Most Outstanding Music Written for Television in the 1964-65 season. It was an NBC 1964 special. Here it is. Scenes from the Louvre with the U.S. Air Force Band in Blue, led by Captain Philip Chevalier.

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3: 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Daytime highs approaching 86 this afternoon, under mainly clear skies, winds out of the southwest, 8 to 15 miles an hour. Clear skies tonight, lows level off around 71. That's a look at your forecast from Delmarva Public Media. I'm meteorologist Derek Height. Currently, 86.
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0: Lynn and really lifted his spirits. They performed a lot of music together. It is supposed at one time that Kotek and Tchaikovsky were lovers, but they always kind of kept that extremely private, as they would have in the day. Anyway, here is the violin concerto he wrote for Kotek, who never performed it. He just wasn't quite that skilled, but nonetheless, I believe it's dedicated to him. Hilary Hahn is the violinist with the Royal Liverpool Philharmonic Orchestra, led by Vasily Petrenko.

0: The Violin Concerto by Tchaikovsky in D major with Hilary Hahn, Vasily Petrenko leading the Royal Liverpool Philharmonic Orchestra. Next, we are going to lounge on a beach. I've decided.
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0: Oh, I forgot the sunscreen again. Scherzo on Tropical Airs by Santos Cifuentes. He was born in Colombia and passed away at the age of 61 in Buenos Aires. That was the Norwegian Radio Orchestra, and they were under the leadership of Miguel Harth Bedoya. I'm Lynn Werfel. Hope you enjoyed the music, and thanks so much for your company on this Wednesday as September marches on.
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0: music that Sergio Assad wrote for someone who started an endowment to allow guitar students to study at the University of Arizona, a man by the name of Sanford Bolton, Dr. Sanford Bolton, known as Sandy. That's Sandy's portrait, the beginning of the piece by Sergio Assad, played by David Russell.
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3: 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Bright sunshine expected this afternoon, with daytime highs approaching 86. Winds out of the southwest, 8 to 15 miles an hour. Clear skies tonight. Lows dip down to about 71. That's a look at your forecast from Delmarva Public Media. I'm meteorologist Derek Height. Currently 87.
4: 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I'm the Chief Content Officer here at Delmarva Public Media. 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
0: But he just could be that way. I don't think he intended being that way. But when he wrote this piece, I wonder if he knew he was writing an intentionally tough piece, one of the toughest in the piano repertoire, just to prove he could do it. But maybe you can't. However, we're fortunate because Long Long can. Here's the Wanderer Fantasy, based on a song Schubert wrote.

0: You have to wonder if some of that passion in the Wanderer Fantasy came out because he was having trouble with the unfinished symphony, which he was writing at the same time and put aside to write the Wanderer Fantasy based on one of his songs. Franz Schubert's music performed there by Lang Lang.
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0: It doesn't get a ton more heroic than that. 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

0: Lady Radner commissioned that music and conducted the premiere in London in the summer of 1894. Hubert Parry's Lady Radner Suite, with Richard Hickox conducting the City of London Symphonia.
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5: Ample sunshine expected this afternoon, with daytime highs approaching 87. Winds out of the south, 8 to 15 miles an hour. Clear skies again tonight, 71. That's a look at your forecast from Delmarva Public Media. I'm meteorologist Derek Height. Right now, it's 86 degrees.
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0: 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He lines up three more soloists. 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
0: 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The first movement of the Symphony No. 2 by George Chadwick will finish up the hour. This is Theodore Kushar, conducting the National Symphony Orchestra of Ukraine.

0: On the Cliffs of Cornwall from The Wreckers by Ethel Smythe. Odelina de Martinez conducting the BBC Philharmonic Orchestra. 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
4: Ample sunshine expected this afternoon, with daytime highs approaching 86. Winds out of the south, 10 to 15 miles an hour. Lows level off around 71 tonight, clear skies. And that's a look at your forecast from Delmarva Public Media. I'm meteorologist Derek Height. Right now, 82.

0: flutist Carol Winsense, along with the Emerson String Quartet, the Flute Quartet No. 3, composed by Mozart.
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0: A definite mood lifter for your Wednesday afternoon. That's the finale from the Symphony No. 3, Scottish, composed by Felix Mendelssohn. It was George Schulte conducting the Chicago Symphony Orchestra. Very good to have your company for some classical music this afternoon. I'm Scott Blankenship. Thanks a lot for listening in.
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Hello there, and welcome to Exploring Music. It's Bill McLaughlin here. Our theme this week, Bill's Keepers. That's the name of the big cardboard box I have in my living room, into which I place CDs that come into the household. Some of them are CDs given me by friends who've just made a recording. Sometimes the CDs come in from publishing companies or managers or record companies. But all of the CDs in this box are the ones that I've hung on to. I've wanted to hear them again and again, and finally to play them for you. We're going to dive in today with a recording from the Chicago Symphony on its own label, CSO Resound. This is a recording which features two pieces, the tone poem of Richard Strauss, Ein Heldenleben, which is a little too long to fit our needs in today's program. It's a wonderful recording, though, I have to say. Instead, we're going to listen to a short and rather rarely heard piece, very beautiful tone poem of Anton Webern. And in fact, we're getting Webern before he started this study with Arnold Schoenberg. We have a romantic Webern on our hands. Webern had been reading a poem by the novelist and philosopher Bruno Ville. It's a sort of ode to nature and the joys of a summer day spent wandering the woods and fields. And that's what we get here. It seems to meander almost formlessly, very beautifully, very sensuously, but not going anywhere in particular until the oboe launches himself up into the stratosphere like this. The clarinet muses on it, softer. The horns muted play something like this, mysterious. And the flute. And then, little pizzicato in D-flat, and we're on our way. Here is Bernard Haitink, Im Sommerwind, in this new recording with the Chicago Symphony Orchestra. Music of the Viennese composer Anton Webern.

Isn't that beautiful? And rather long, considering the composer. This is music of Anton Webern, who is noted for his very short pieces, abstract, very compressed, rather dissonant music that he started to write after he studied with Arnold Schoenberg. And you know, that piece went unheard from the time it was composed in 1904 until after the death of Webern. It wasn't played until 1962. And now we have this wonderful new recording with the Chicago Symphony under Bernard Haitink, Im Sommerwind, music of the Viennese composer Anton Webern. We have another Viennese composer coming up. Well, at least he wrote this piece while he was living in Vienna, even though he was born in Salzburg. Does that give you a clue? Yes, we're about to hear a piano concerto of Mozart featuring the great Leon Fleischer. This is a very interesting story. Fleischer was perhaps the greatest pianist of his generation. I'm thinking of the American players of the 50s and 60s, who then was struck by dystonia and lost the use of his right hand. He regained it and played beautifully, as you'll hear now, in this performance of two movements of the piano concerto in A major, Kerschel 488. This is Leon Fleischer playing and leading the Stuttgart Chamber Orchestra. We'll hear the beautiful slow adagio. It's a Siciliano in F sharp minor that will break your heart. And follow that up with the rondo, Allegro Assai, music of Mozart from the year 1786.

Leon Fischer playing and leading the Stuttgart Chamber Orchestra. We heard the second and third movements of Mozart's Concerto in A Major, Kursal 488, the Siciliano, and the final Rondo. This album has wonderful program notes, which were written by, they're written in German by Stefan Schickhaus, translated by a man named Bradford Robinson. I have to read you this one line. On the 2nd of March, 1786, a few days after his spectacular appearance as an Indian philosopher at a masked ball at Vienna's court palace, Mozart completed his A Major Piano Concerto 488. He thereby created a work which stands virtually alone as a model for its genre. You're tuned into Exploring Music, and this week we're exploring Bill's Keepers. This is a big cardboard box I have in my living room in which I place all of the CDs that come into the household that I want to hang on to for a while. Drop us a line. Send me some hints about how I can organize all these CDs for starters. Write to us via our website, exploringmusic.org. And here is a very welcome recording on CD Records, a marvelous institution in Chicago, Illinois. Two piano music of Messiaen and Debussy with a couple of great pianists, Ursula Oppens and Jerome Lowenthal. I think we have time for the Debussy, and these are very interesting pieces about which I knew nothing. So let's let Jerome Lowenthal tell us about it. These are liner notes by Jerome. He writes, on December 27th, 1915, a grand old man of French music wrote to his distinguished former student, I advise you to look at those pieces for two pianos which Monsieur Debussy has just published. It is unbelievable, and we must at all cost bar the gate of the Institute against the gentlemen capable of such atrocities. These should be put next to the Cubist paintings. What I guess? Camille Saint-Saëns, and he's writing to his former student, Gabriel Fauré. Wow, what got these boys so upset? Well, Debussy had a way of doing that, I suppose. These are fantastic pieces. Three pieces called In Black and White, which he may be taking from the Caprice et Banque et Noir of Goya. Each one of these three pieces is preceded by an epitaph. They're all interesting. The first confesses a secret disgrace. The second movement, a dirge, is dedicated, and these are Debussy's words, to Lieutenant Jacques Charlot, killed by the enemy, the 3rd of March, 1915. Debussy was a super patriot, and he is writing this piece as memory of a dear friend of his who died in the war. In the middle of this piece, a terrible energy builds up. It's a battle scene, like an armored attack. And then we hear crunching out this vulgar, rough version of Ein feste Burg, the Lutheran chorale tune. It's like the German army crunching down. And against that is a French folk song which unfolds with bugle calls. And we come to the third movement, Scherzando, which is dedicated, and I'm quoting again, to my friend Igor Stravinsky. Three pieces in black and white. Ursula Oppens and Jerome Lowenthal are the duo pianists.

Winter, you're nothing but an old boogeyman. Those are the words of the 15th century French poet Charles d'Orléans, and Claude Debussy affixed them to the final movement of his score in black and white, three pieces for duo pianist. That last piece dedicated to his friend Igor Stravinsky. Bill, can you roll back and find just the first 10 seconds or so of this piece? You can hear Debussy and Stravinsky at once. Isn't that wonderful? And I have to thank CD Records for sending me this marvelous album, music of Messiaen and Debussy, played by the duo pianists Ursula Oppens and Jerome Lowenthal. Very interesting music. And we won't get to hear the Messiaen today because I got something else up my sleeve. Here's another album that I'm not letting get out of my keeper's box, partly because it was given me by a very good friend, Christopher O'Reilly. He's a marvelous pianist. And Chris loves the English band Radiohead. I don't mean he likes them a little bit. I mean he loves them a lot. And he's transcribed and made his own a lot of their repertoire. Here's Christopher O'Reilly playing Thomas York's How I Made My Millions.

Beautiful playing and beautiful transcription by Christopher O'Reilly from his album of tunes by Radiohead. Let me read to you from these notes, which are great to read. Chris writes, "The only available recording of How I Made My Millions is a home demo of Thom Yorke accompanying himself on his out-of-tune upright piano, and one can hear quite clearly someone chopping the dinner veggies in the near background. Apparently, he presented the song to the band, who deemed it perfect as it was."

And How I Made My Millions was, thankfully for all of us, released as a B-side on the No Surprises single. To me, it's the most heartbreakingly beautiful song in the Radiohead songbook. And I have to say, I really admire Chris's musicianship and also his creativity. And a lot of composers transcribe pop music, but here's a man who really spends a lot of time and a lot of intelligence to bring us something that's really very new. Christopher O'Reilly. And this album, called Hold Me To This, is going back into my keeper's box. I'm not letting go of that one. And we'll hear some more wonderful recordings tomorrow. Elgar's beloved cello concerto, played absolutely ravishingly beautifully on the viola by a man named David Aaron Carpenter. From Lang Lang's recital in Vienna, we'll hear three pieces from Book One of Albinus Iberia, a beautiful movement of a cello sonata by Nikolai Mieszkowski, played by the great Wendy Warner, and then a little cameo appearance by Sharon Isbin and Mark O'Connor. That's all on tomorrow, and I hope you can join us. Exploring Music is produced by Sidney Gillard at WFMT in Chicago and produced and engineered by Bill Sigman at Digital Island Studios here in New York City. Our production assistants are Ella Pinsloop, Eric Opland, Adela Skoronsky, and Weston Williams. Rebecca Neistat is the WFMT production and syndication manager. 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I'm Bill McLaughlin. 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

0: PRX. From the desert sand by Camel to heavenly light, it's music director Manfred Honeck and the Pittsburgh Symphony Orchestra. Three debuts, Reza Valley's The Camel Bell, 2021 International Chopin Competition winner Bruce Liu, and soprano Lily Davitian. Jim Cunningham here with Bells On. 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Reza Valley is one of today's most distinctive composer voices, known for weaving the ancient musical traditions of Persia into a contemporary orchestral language. Born in Iran, long based in Pittsburgh where he taught at CMU for decades, Camel Bell evokes the distant tolling of bells carried by desert caravans, music that feels less like a story being told and more like a landscape slowly coming into view, inviting the listener to travel, listen, and reflect. Reza Valley is at Heinz Hall. Manfred Honeck has invited him to the stage to introduce his Camel Bell in its first performance anywhere with a Pittsburgh Symphony Commission.
1: Good afternoon. This piece is called The Camel Bell, and the way I want to describe this is I want to describe it as a dialogue between musical civilizations. And the civilization is the Persian civilization, the European civilization, and the American civilization. So the pieces start actually with a Persian mode. And I have to tell you is that it will sound a little bit unusual. It sounds as if they're playing out of tune. They're not playing out of tune.
2: Yeah, yeah.
1: This is intentional. And so it's a slightly higher intervals that you hear right at the beginning of the piece. And then the piece shifts to European music, and the intervals will be temperate. Then it moves to American music. You hear a little bit of jazz. Then it moves to, you know, romantic European music. You hear a little bit of Mahler in there, and then shifts back to Persian music. It constantly moves as if you have put Persian music, you know, European music and American music into the centrifuge and then moved it around in 9 minutes.
2: Wow. Thank you so much, Reza.
1: Thank you very much. Thank you.
0: Reza Valley, who has written The Camel Bell just for this world premiere with the Pittsburgh Symphony, Manfred Honeck conducts at Heinz Hall.

0: Manfred Honeck conducted the Cannell Bell by Reza Valley in its first performance at Heinz Hall, played by the Pittsburgh Symphony Orchestra. Jim Cunningham here. Our dialogue continues with Ludwig van Beethoven. This concert was to have presented Alice Sarah Ott in her Pittsburgh debut, but she had to cancel due to acute tendonitis. Alice has recovered well in the meantime, but Bruce saved the day. Bruce Liu is a Canadian pianist of Chinese descent. He burst onto the international scene after winning the first prize at the 2021 International Chopin Piano Competition in Warsaw. Bruce was born in Paris, raised in Montreal. There he studied with Richard Raymond at the conservatory.
1: For this kind of, you know, standard piece, and as we were talking with Maestro Honeck, it's so easy to go through in a very standard, you know, in the structure. Of course, there's a lot of, that you have to carry, that you have to take care of. But also there's a lot of, new phrasing. Well, new phrasing in brackets, because basically they are from the old, like more Viennese style, as, Manfred was mentioning. And so we think it's new, but it's actually going back to the, to the history and to the book. So in a way, it's a little bit like, as I said, the trend is to sometimes go back, actually. Like, people now collect, vinyls, and it's also, a step back, basically, more than CDs or, streaming music. So, yeah, it's always nice, and to actually see what the composer means and to keep discovering, basically, something that you think you neglected for years. But, I think with Maestro Honeck, I realized some new phrasing, and the way he just brings out of the orchestra is amazing.
0: Here is Bruce Liu with the Pittsburgh Symphony to play the Piano Concerto No. 3 by Ludwig van Beethoven. The music director of the Pittsburgh Symphony, Manfred Honeck, conducts.

Bruce Liu played the third piano concerto by Ludwig van Beethoven with the Pittsburgh Symphony Orchestra, conducted by Manfred Honeck. It looks like we're going to have an encore. Bruce Liu is back at the piano bench.

After playing the third piano concerto by Ludwig van Beethoven, Bruce Liu played an encore. We heard Franz Liszt's La Campanella. It's the third of Franz Liszt's six Paganini etudes. Bruce Liu, for the first time at Heinz Hall. Heavenly Light is on the way with Lily Davidyan, the Symphony No. 4 by Gustav Mahler. I'm Jim Cunningham. Jacob Joyce and Moon Doe, associate conductors of the Pittsburgh Symphony, help in the preparation of these broadcasts. Malia Toranjo is the president and CEO of the orchestra. Mahler's Fourth, still to come on this program, distributed by PRX.

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Gustav Mahler, his Fourth Symphony, his most transparent vision of the symphonic world. Often with Mahler we have epic struggle, but here he offers simplicity, irony, and childlike wonder, drawing us into a universe where sleigh bells jingle right from the beginning of the music. Melodies feel almost folk-like, and the orchestra often whispers rather than shouts. The symphony ends in a luminous soprano song, a child's vision of heaven. Earthly anxieties dissolve into innocence and quiet joy. Lily Devityan is an Armenian-American soprano known for her luminous tone, expressive musicality, and versatility. She sings opera, concert, and contemporary repertoire. Here is Manfred Honeck to conduct the Symphony No. 4 by Gustav Mahler with the Pittsburgh Symphony Orchestra.